0: a time to bid goodbye to the old and the ordinary, and to awaken the beauty within. That time is now. It is time to wake up and take charge of life. Awaken to a new way of thinking. Awakening with Brahma Kumaris.
1: Namaskar and welcome to Awakening with Brahma Kumaris. Our topic today is going beyond. And Sister Shivani is there to answer all our questions. Welcome, ma'am.
2: Thank you so much. Om Shanti.
1: Sister, I'd like to share something with you.
2: Sure.
1: Last time we were speaking about effects of anger. And here I have read something which says effects on anger of anger on the human body. In numerous studies, anger has been found to have a completely negative effect on our physical well-being. In one such study in the US, it was demonstrated that letting go of negative feelings that we have for someone due to his or her negative actions relieved and reduced chronic backache.
2: See the impact. And it's not only about backache, but definitely a lot of diseases that get manifested because of our emotional blockages. You know, we're not realizing the impact of it while we are creating it. And very soon it becomes a sanskar. And then very soon, sanskar not rectified and changed starts creating a blockage here. And it's much, much later that blocks start getting created anywhere in the body. When we understand that I, the soul, is energy, it's vibration. And we all know that the whole body, this is matter, but it also has an energy field. And today there is a technology. There are cameras which are able to take the photograph of the energy field of the body.
1: Yeah, the aura.
2: The aura. So they use it for healing. So when they take the photograph of the energy field of the body, they will find regions where there is a blockage in the energy field. And it's much before there is an illness. So much before the person finds any kind of pain in the body, they can tell them that here there is a blockage. It can be in the knee. It can be in the back, it could be shoulders, it could be in the heart. They can see that energy blockage. So see the stages at which it happens. First, energy blockage here. Then manifests as energy blockage in the body. And then much, much later as a disease in the body. So, and then when we do the healing process, we start from clearing the blockage of the body. Then the blockage in the energy field of the body. But we never ever work on clearing the energy field here, and because of which the complete healing doesn't take place. And so we just keep having our medication and managing the disease, not healing the disease.
1: What has the poor body done to us that we are, torturing the body? If the mind is not at rest, if I do not forgive anybody in life, poor back, poor body.
2: Yeah, but it is less about the body. What about what we're doing to ourselves? See, body, again, it's matter. Yes, there is pain, but still it's matter. There is a difference between pain and hurt.
1: But anyways, even if the body pains, the pain, soul, it's pain to the soul too.
2: Difference, because different people will perceive physical pain in a different way. Some people have more capacity to endure physical pain, some have lesser. But still we need to understand this is physical pain, and that is hurt is here. Which one is tougher to handle? You know, because physical pain...
1: This is a deeper wound.
2: Yeah. And physical pain, there are so many ways to relieve it today.
1: Yeah.
2: At least you take a painkiller, you take medicine, you have a surgery, you do whatever and get rid of the blockage that is there. But this pain lives with me constantly. And then this hurt and this blockage here vibrates into my relationships. And then when my relationships are in conflict, again, no medicine for that. No surgery there. So physical body is much lesser, much lower impact and easier to heal. But emotional hurt and relationship conflict, these are deeper impacts and tougher to heal if not taken care of initially. So when we are using these emotions in the name of it's natural and it's needed to get work done, I just need to stop and tell myself, first, it hurts me. Second, it affects relationships. And third, it impacts the body. So for the well-being of all three, for my well-being, our well-being, and the well-being of the body,
1: physical well-being,
2: I need to take care. I really need to take care.
1: Sister, I don't know what. Either it is I'm habituated or the world has become like that. I don't know. But I still feel that people do not listen to you. There's no kind of discipline. You've got to raise your voice here and there. Maybe from not within or out of hatred, but at least assertive.
2: You use two words. Either I have got habituated or the world has become like that. Now, first, I have to answer this question for myself. Why am I creating this anger? Either I'm habituated or the world has become like that. Which one of them is true?
1: See, either...
2: No. First, quickly choose one of the two.
1: Both can be because I've tried both. I tried a lot of love, everything.
2: First choose one of those two. Why do I get angry? Either I'm habituated.
1: Angry is my habit.
2: Habit. So remove the other one. The world has become like that. Because the minute, it's very deep. When we say to ourselves, the world has become like that, immediately I'm reinforcing the sanskar, the deep belief system, which always said, my anger was because of situations and people. It's so deep.
1: Well, I know that I create my world. So yes. The world has become like that means I have become like that.
2: The world is absolutely fine. And it plans to remain that way, the way it is now. If nothing else, it's only going to be challenging. Now, I have to check my habits. My habit cannot be in proportion to what the world is doing. That's the only thing.
1: Some things come so easily to me. Mm-hmm. Which are so difficult for others. And some things are so difficult for me, which are easy for others.
2: Yeah, that's why we understand.
1: Effortless.
2: Every soul, sanskars of this birth, and sanskar of many, many births. It's like this is the chair, and some are stains on this, and one is a layer of dust on top. So the layer of dust on top is a temporary sanskar created in the last few years, or probably a sanskar created in this lifetime. So this layer of dust, I just have to do this and it's out. So some things come very easy to us. So different people will have different sanskars as layer of dust and different sanskars as their deep ingrained stains on this.
1: Okay, I understand. Like the coating of rust on iron.
2: Yes.
1: Some a little bit, some is too old.
2: Yeah.
1: One has to sometimes go on rubbing it or burn it. Or
2: everything possible to remove it. But most
1: sister,
2: important...
1: I tried, but sometimes I feel that, unless I tell strongly, people are just laughing, joking. Then there's no discipline and nothing works.
2: That's what the word that you used, assertive. But we should not take assertiveness as an excuse to get angry. Again, a thin line, especially when there is a deep ingrained sanskar. When there's a deep ingrained sanskar, then it's a little challenging to use a milder version of it because there are big chances of falling back to it. Like with alcohol. If you have been consuming a high dosage of alcohol for many, many years, then it's a deep sanskar. So when somebody has that deep sanskar and then they say, okay, now I will shift to having it once in a while, it's tough. Not able to do it. The easiest for a soul who has that deep sanskar of having a lot of alcohol daily for many years is give it up.
1: Yeah, that I understand.
2: Same thing with anger. So if we keep that thin line, that once in a while, when it's needed with some people, we tend to fall back into the same pattern of using anger very often. Assertiveness is totally different from anger. You know, some of us can say, oh, I'm not angry inside. I'm pretending to be angry.
1: Yeah.
2: Or I'm acting as if I'm angry.
1: Yes, a lot of people say, oh, my anger is only not here in the heart. It's only in my throat.
2: Yeah. Illusion. Because whatever is not here cannot come here. We have to stop and tell ourselves, if the seed is not there, no plant can grow. Let me not cheat myself. The seed is in the mind, the thought. And if we are trying to tell ourselves, I don't have that seed of anger, I'm able to say it and enact it, it's not true. There is a trace of it. There is a little amount of it. I'm not aware of it. So I'm telling myself, no, there's no anger, and I'm enacting it. Anybody who's not angry inside cannot even talk loudly. And most important, we can feel it with the vibrations that will get generated at that time. Assertiveness doesn't mean enacting anger. Assertiveness is another energy altogether. It's nothing to do with anger. We thought when we're not angry inside, but doing it outside, it's assertiveness. Assertiveness is not that. Assertiveness is very clear inside what I want, how I want to get work done. Focus totally on the act, not hit at the person. Anger hits at the person. Anger is targeted towards the person who has made the mistake.
1: You want that person to feel bad, hurt, humiliated.
2: And most important, you feel it was the person who was wrong. And assertiveness hits only at the task. This thing went wrong. This thing needs to be corrected. The person is absolutely fine. Which means I retain my respect for the person and with the person focus on the task. But when it's anger, I hit the person. It's a violent attack on the person through my thoughts and through my words. And sometimes we don't even hit at what's happened just that time. We can take out lot of other things from the past and say, last time also you did this, every time you do this, we're targeting the person because that's
1: I've been keeping quiet from so many days,
2: yeah,
1: so
2: wonderful.
1: Many times you've done the same thing.
2: Wonderful.
1: I thought you'll understand yourself. Yes. I thought I'll tell you with a lot of love. I thought I'll change. I thought I'll try my best, but
2: yes.
1: You do not listen to it.
2: So that situation is not even there. So the focus is not on the task, it's the person. Lot of difference. There's a lot of difference. This requires tremendous amount of practice to be able to see the difference between these two things.
1: How do I speak for the task and the situation and not directly to a person? Supposing our camera boys, we wanted to shoot, say, two episodes, and they're just joking and laughing, and in spite of telling them, then what do I say? Just give me an example.
2: The focus is, this work needs to be done. I understand you like having fun. We'll do it a little later. Right now, this task needs to be done. And anger would be, this is all that you'll want. You all are not responsible. I just can't work with all of you. Is this the environment we're supposed to create over here to work? Two different things.
1: But that's more of criticism.
2: Which one?
1: The
2: anger.
1: Part.
2: Yeah, anger is always critical. Negative.
1: Yeah.
2: Negative, turbulent energy, subtle violence through thoughts and words hitting the person.
1: But being assertive, you can be slightly louder with your voice. Is that also hitting someone?
2: Belief system. Louder voice works better.
1: I think so.
2: Which means we're trying to use fear to get work done. Because louder voice, what does it create?
1: Louder voice means now this guy is serious and he... And let's stop. Silence, please. Silence. See, this thing has started from childhood. When we used to talk in class, and those days, those chalk and board and the duster and all that, and teacher, you say, silence!
2: Teacher enters the class. There is noise. Loud. One is noise outside, and one is noise here, that's in the air. And the teacher enters, and immediately the noise and the indiscipline of the class disturbs her here. And now the only way to silence the noise is conditioning to shout or to hammer with the duster. Bigger noise. So we're using noise to finish noise. And within the first 2-3 minutes, the teacher's mind has also got disturbed. Students were anyways in a scattered state of mind, distracting, scattered, no concentration. And now the teacher is also disturbed. And then for the next 45 minutes, a disturbed mind is teaching disturbed minds. And most of the students, all the emails that we get from students, 80% questions are, I cannot concentrate. Now, when a child says, I cannot concentrate, the teachers and the parents say, concentrate. The child says, I cannot concentrate. And the only thing that the elders around say to him, concentrate. Nobody teaches him
1: how to concentrate.
2: And how do you teach a child how to concentrate? Because everybody seems to be asking this question, how do I concentrate? And the only answer they get is, concentrate. How do I concentrate? There's only one way. The elders around me first will have to concentrate. Concentration means an energy of a stable mind. When the mind is silent, it can concentrate on what it is doing. Think only that what is needed and when and for how long. This is a concentrated mind, a focused mind. A child is scattered and he wants to learn how to concentrate. Just by telling him focus, he won't be able to do it because the energy around him is very turbulent. It's distracting. A teacher or a parent with a concentrated, focused mind can hold the concentration of everybody. You know, when we go to a satsang, when we go to any workshop, where there are these very, very profound people talking, or very wise with very silent minds, you can sit for hours.
1: They hold your mind. Their concentration works on our mind.
2: Absolutely. A silent mind silences other noisy minds.
1: What a beautiful line.
2: This is a technique which every teacher in class, every parent can at home can try out. If children are fighting, if they're making too much noise, if they are not concentrating, just concentrate your mind. What you shared with us last time, only control yourself for situations to come under control. This line fits everywhere. Everywhere it fits. So now all that I have to do is silence my mind instead of trying to silence them, and definitely not create noise in order to silence them. Then one out of control is trying to control the rest of the out of control. And noise need not necessarily be noise here. It doesn't have to be a loud noise, but a stressed mind, a disturbed mind. If parents and teachers, the elders around us, are going to be with so much of mental noise internally, how will a child be concentrated or focused? Now, assertiveness, what you were sharing, assertiveness is a very silent mind. Anger is a very disturbed mind. It's fast thinking, and that's why it'll have an effect on the body. Assertiveness is a silent mind, is not thinking too much. There is no chaos, confusion here. It's very clear what they want to say. Very clear. And once they say it out, easiest to check, once they say it out, no regret. No regret. Oh, I shouldn't have done this. I could have done this in a better way. Why did I talk like this? No regret. And second, immediately after we say it to somebody,
1: matter is over.
2: Matter is over. It doesn't stay here.
1: It says further, sister, it seems we have been conditioned to treat any tension triggering event, be it a small accident or a conflict with a partner or colleague, as a big problem or a crisis. At these moments, our bodies generate and release the stress hormones, adrenaline and cortisol. Our heartbeat accelerates, our breath quickens, and our mind races. It's all harmless if the tension or fright is brief and once in a while, like a near miss while driving. But the emotional disturbances of anger and hatred are like accidents that don't end and hormones turn into toxins. And also it says, sister, that further medical research and all that says that cortisol wears down the brain, leading to cell degeneration and memory loss. It also raises blood pressure and blood sugar, hardening the arteries, leading to heart disease. After reading this, I'm really scared
2: to get angry.
1: No, not that. I'm just shocked. How am I living with so much of anger? I would have been a much healthier person.
2: Yeah, and a most happier person.
1: Yeah.
2: Definitely. That's what it's so beautifully put, that every time we experience anger and we create anger, those cortisols and adrenaline get secreted in the body. And then it says, if it's once in a while and for a short duration, it's okay because the body can handle it.
1: Yeah, but it gave a nice example, just like a near miss in an accident.
2: Yeah, and now let's just see
1: just
2: that scene.
1: A near miss once in a while.
2: Yeah, but let's see that scene. If any of us have ever had that near miss, and many of us have, let's see what happens in that near miss.
1: Heartbeat.
2: Yeah, everything.
1: Breath.
2: Yeah. But within 5 to 7 minutes, everything becomes okay because the mind silences down, because the mind says, oh, it's okay. Nothing really happened. So the body very soon calms down and relaxes. Now it said so beautifully that we have been conditioned into believing that anything that's going wrong or some hurt or some conflict in a relationship is a big thing.
1: Yeah,
2: and
1: a
2: which
1: small
2: means
1: thing has become,
2: a big
1: yeah.
2: thing. And which means the accident is going on and on and on. Now let me imagine those things which we experience for a short time. Those
1: and once
2: minutes,
1: in a while.
2: Once in a while. But even those 1 or 2 minutes, 3 minutes, they feel so heavy at that time. And now to imagine a life where that emotion is going on and on and on.
1: Full
2: and
1: of
2: on,
1: it.
2: Full of it. And very soon, that's the way I live. And after that,
1: if I live, it's okay. What about my wife? What about my children? What about my neighbors? What about my parents? What about my friends, staff, surroundings? You know, it's just like you are a smoker. Okay, smoke, go, die. But what about the passive smoking?
2: What about you also? You also have to think about yourself.
1: I'm telling you, okay, but not only because people say, it's my life. Okay, it's my problem. I'm just for that, I have to say that. No, it's not your life. It's not your problem. Because you're creating further things and spoiling the environment. This is the real pollution.
2: Absolutely. So this beautiful message that you've shared with all of us, now we need to take it with ourselves and experience that little miss in the car accident, I'm living my life with that emotion. Is that comfortable for me? Because if I don't change it soon, it will be the way I live. And after some time, I won't even know what the other way is. You know, anything, it's relative. You experience heaviness once in a while and you know it's heavy because mostly you're light. So those emotions for those 2-3 minutes in the car, we can make out it's different because otherwise we're not like that. But if it continues forever, we won't even know that we knew another way of living, which has happened with most of us. We don't even know what is happiness, and that's why we are satisfied with taking excitement to be happiness because we haven't experienced it.
1: And I feel, I want to use the word ashamed. I feel ashamed of going to a class to learn laughter.
2: Yeah.
1: Laughter class for a person, for a soul whose basic nature is to be happy and peace.
2: Because we're going the other way around. Now we're creating laughter outside to make the mind relaxed. Actually, a relaxed mind will be able to be happy outside. But because I'm disturbed, We're doing everything outside in. So whether it is movies, television, or a laughter club, and that's why it doesn't really create a long-term impact. It's temporary, transient, for only that much time while we are there. And even while we are there, the blockage inside is still there. It's like any other distraction. We are distracting our mind from the internal pain. We can sit and watch a movie. We can go for a party. And the amount of time we spend, we can go for a holiday. And the amount of time we are there, we are only distracting the mind from the pain, thinking that this is healing. It's not healing. The wound is deepening. I only choose not to look at it, not to heal it, but to distract my mind so that I think I feel better. And the wound only gets deeper and deeper. And so what we saw the other day is, most important, do not use any substance abuse. Do not use any other escape route. Face the emotion if you're not feeling well inside. Face it, become aware of it, understand it, use the knowledge to see what is the healing method. Put it in your subconscious.
1: Face it sometimes means that, okay, you've done this and now you better suffer. What do you mean by face it?
2: Face it in the sense, let's say stress is an emotion that I'm creating. Fear is an emotion that I'm creating. Jealousy, anger, hatred, these are emotions that are there. And when they're there, they make me feel very heavy. And so then I keep saying, let me go somewhere. I need to be happy. I need to feel good because I'm not facing these emotions. So then I'm looking for escape routes. How I'm going to sleep tonight? I need some entertainment. I need something to be happy. So the first thing I come home from work is switch on the television. While watching television, I keep saying, there's nothing good nowadays on TV. And yet I'm sitting there for the next 3 hours because it's the only way I can run away from myself. All these things are ways to run away from my own internal conversation because I don't like my internal conversation. It's very heavy. The minute I will switch off the television, that same thing will start. So we are running away from our own self. Face the emotion. Sit back. Why am I feeling heavy? What am I thinking? It will come up. We just have to have a nice chat with ourselves once in a while, like we chat with other people if they're not feeling too well internally.
1: Wonderful chatting with you, sister. And this was a stamp and a final lesson for me on anger and going beyond anger, why it is necessary and how important it is for my health and my health of my family and surrounding and society. And last time, I used the lines which I'd read that when angry, you lose more than your temper. Om Shanti.
2: Thank you.
3: Our negative emotions have an impact on the mind, body, and relationships. Physical disease is easier to heal, but emotional hurt and relationship conflict is a deeper impact. Sanskars of this birth are easier to change. Sanskars being carried for many births need more attention. Assertiveness is stability inside and focus on the act, not on the person who has made the mistake. Assertiveness retains the respect for the person and corrects the task. Anger is an attack on the person and also brings up the past. A silent mind silences other noisy minds. If parents and teachers have silent minds, they will help children to concentrate. If you wish to discuss your problem or have a question to ask or want to know your nearest Raj Yoga Meditation Center, write to us at awakeningwithbks@gmail.com or call us on 099 99 744

0: Om Shanti. Welcome to Masters of Change. Change is the only constant in life. However, it is upon us how we maneuver through changes, which direction we choose to go to, and how we follow the path to our own goals in life. Today we have a very special guest with us, Yogesh from Turkey. He has been practicing Raja Yoga meditation since the age of 8 years. And it has been a very long while with a great experience of practicing meditation in daily life. He has a variety of experiments that he has done in his life and would share them with us today. We would now like to hear from Yogesh. Thank you so much for being on the show with us. We welcome you.
1: Thank you, Priya. My pleasure to be with you.
0: I understand that you've been meditating since the age of 8, but I would still want to understand, how did you really get into it?
1: Yeah, I came to the local BK Center in the east of London, in a town called Ilford, when I was around 8 years old, with my parents, of course.
0: Okay.
1: And I always used to enjoy just sitting and being quiet anyway. I was a fairly quiet child.
0: Okay.
1: So I would go to the meditation center and just enjoy the vibe, the atmosphere there.
0: Mm.
1: And then gradually, as I began to grow, I began to understand the concepts of the knowledge a bit more. So initially, when I would sit in meditation, I would have very deep and profound experiences.
0: Okay.
1: And the adults in the room would be discussing how to deal with waste thoughts or 10 steps in meditation.
0: Mm.
1: And for me, this was meaningless because I thought, what's the problem?
0: Yeah.
1: I thought everybody was having deep experiences.
0: Mm.
1: So concentration came very easy to me,
0: okay.
1: Especially in those early days.
0: Mm.
1: But as I grew up and you get more involved with life and duties, responsibilities, schoolwork, then I began to understand what are waste thoughts and the importance of spiritual knowledge in being able to deal with them.
0: Yeah.
1: So I would say then, for me, meditation became not so much a practice or a technique, but rather a lifestyle.
0: Okay.
1: You know, and I think that's one of the things that I enjoy in our

0: areas of my life.
1: Right.
0: So it became very natural.
1: Mm.
0: You know, just as you eat and you drink and you sleep.
1: Yeah.
0: So being in that meditative state became okay. very much a part of daily life.
1: Wonderful. Mm. When did you take the course?
0: I haven't taken the course.
1: Okay.
0: It means I kind of sat in on many different lessons
1: yeah.
0: over the years.
1: Yeah.
0: But I never formally took the course as a, you know, structured 7 or 8 lessons.
1: It so got into you as you went along.
0: Yeah. Yeah. I mean, I've sat in on hundreds of lessons from different teachers.
1: Mm.
0: I've also done my own reading, my own study.
1: Mm.
0: And of course, I've delivered the course myself thousands of times.
1: Mm.
0: So in that sense, it's been an organic learning over the decades.
1: Yeah. Mm. So as you moved along, you were practicing meditation as a way of life. But studies came, there were degrees. So how was that part? When you started going to college, did you feel that you were any different from other students in your class? Was it easy to gel up? Or did you always feel like, I'm doing something different? How was it?
0: Yeah, I mean, even from my school days, I wasn't a shy person sitting in the corner meditating all day.
1: Mm.
0: So I enjoyed my studies. I did fairly well in studies, but also I was very engaged in sports as well.
1: Okay.
0: You know, so taking part in all the different activities.
1: Okay.
0: And I did enjoy having discussions and debates with my friends about the real nature of human beings, the true history of the world.
1: Yeah.
0: So getting into these philosophical discussions with my school friends.
1: Mm.
0: So I didn't separate myself from them.
1: Okay.
0: But hopefully I was able to also to share some insights which impacted them to some degree.
1: Yeah.
0: But it was very clear to me that simply the education being offered by a school was not enough for a meaningful life.
1: Yeah, yeah. So would it be safe to say that meditation makes you someone who's, you know, away from the crowds, mostly alone, not having too many friends or a big social circle? I think that was a myth.
0: I mean, some people do that, but that's going to extremes.
1: Mm.
0: You know, that for me, that would be like an escape from life.
1: Yeah.
0: But I think for me, meditation, and I would add to that spiritual study, prepares you for how to live a meaningful life in which you can make a contribution to the people around you and to the world in general. And perhaps one of the reasons why that can happen is because of spiritual practice or meditation. It teaches you how to take control of your inner world.
1: Yeah.
0: Essentially, your thoughts and your emotions.
1: Right.
0: And due to that, as you develop these self-management skills, I think you become a more pleasant person.
1: Indeed.
0: With others.
1: Yeah.
0: And therefore, people, I think, enjoy your company more as well. Because you're moving away from blame, criticism, and argument into more productive and meaningful friendships and relationships.
1: And great energy always attracts. So that's there.
0: You know, I think the greatest energy in the world, in my view, is happiness.
1: Indeed.
0: You know, and I think people need happiness, not just the kind of external emotional happiness, but the one that comes from deep inside an individual, which we sometimes call as happiness as a feeling or spiritual happiness, which remains with you even as you pass through adversity.
1: Yeah, yeah. So, brother, you say that during college, during school, you indulged with other students. You were very active. And you were great with studies. So what made you decide to surrender completely, to take on this path as a full-time role?
0: Yeah. Well, again, it goes back to my school days, if I can pop back to that part of my life.
1: Yeah.
0: I remember once walking to school, and I was about maybe 14 or 15, something like that. And at that time, there was a big famine happening.
1: Okay.
0: In one country.

0: Africa. And all the news media, everything was about how to deal with that. And there were large concerts and records being made to raise money to deal with this big famine. And everybody was talking about it. You know, and I too had the feeling that what to do, how to help people who are really suffering, who have no food, who are in abject poverty. But also I understood, and this kind of confused me, that on the one hand you have thousands of people who have no food. Not so far away, you also have a war going on. And the same scenario is happening all over the world, even today.
1: Right.
0: So it became clear to me fairly quickly that famine or any kind of problem in the world is not a problem, but is a symptom of the problem. And all of those conditions we have in the world are a result of human misbehavior. And misbehavior is rooted in ego, in possessiveness, in anger, selfishness, greed, and so on. And so I realized through the spiritual knowledge that I was studying that if I wish to address the global concerns that we have, I want to use my energies to act upon the roots rather than upon the branches, upon the tree. Rather than dealing with the symptoms, let me go to the very cause. And of course, the first thing I need to do in that is to work on myself. You know, self-change, self-growth. In addition to this, then to be part of an education so other people too can learn how to improve themselves in terms of managing anger and fear and ego and so on. And so this was one of the pivotal moments in my life to realize this is how I can live a life of response to the human condition.
1: Wonderful. Yogesh, now if we look at the current situation in Turkey, I'm sure with the series of earthquakes, people's lives have completely changed. What is your view and how do you see, I mean, you know, the students that you have at the center there, how do you see them coping up with the situation in contrast to other people who are unaware of spirituality or do not know how to practice meditation?
0: Well, in terms of spirituality, I think the thing which really helps is having context. You know, to know what is happening and why it's happening. Of course, we have the earthquakes that have happened there. But in other parts of the world, also there are many other things going on. There are wars going on. There are street demonstrations. There is gun violence reaching very high levels. There's all kinds of suffering taking place in the world. I think what spiritual knowledge helps us to do is to have context and proper perspective to understand that we are currently passing through what we may describe as a time of settlement in the world. Humanity is currently passing through a period of darkness. But that period will not last forever. And so the knowledge of the cycle of time, which we study, is essential for context and perspective, knowing that after the darkness, there comes a time of light. And that helps people to be more at peace, understanding the bigger picture. And then the practice of meditation just helps people to have greater control over their thoughts. So thoughts of panic, thoughts of fear, thoughts of anxiety. The power of meditation allows you to control the mind so those thoughts become orderly rather than the mind controlling you, but puts you back in charge of controlling your mind.
1: I also understand from your answer that you're not looking at only the place that you're coming from. I think spirituality has also enabled you to understand and look at the world as just one family. So, you know, when I asked you about earthquakes in Turkey, you took me around the world and said that, you know, sister, it's not just Turkey, but it's so many other places where there are problems happening. So I think your world view also completely changes when you come into spirituality and you start seeing the world more differently. Thank you for sharing that perspective. You know, it really helps.
0: Well, for me, it's a return journey. You know, the journey towards spirituality is not becoming something new, something unusual, entering into uncharted territory.
1: Yeah.
0: But you realize that over time, we have become so limited in our thinking. We have drawn these lines across the world and broken up the air, the sea, and the land.
1: Yeah.
0: And we've entered into this dynamic of this is mine and that's yours and don't come in my space and all of that.
1: Right.
0: And this is the madness of the ego. Yeah. And then you realize that all those borders are invented in people's minds.
1: Right.
0: And spirituality allows you to step out of those compartments or those ego masks.
1: Yeah.
0: And just return to experiencing true identity. And for me, that's the first step of spirituality, is exploring true identity. And if I may just add, Priya, you know, when I've looked around the world, not just now, but also in the last 30 years or so, it's become so clear that every issue in the world, every problem in the world is rooted in identity. In some parts of the world, people tend to identify themselves largely in terms of their race. You know, black, white, Hispanic, Asian, Latino, etc. In other parts of the world, by the class, the social class, upper class, middle class, lower class. Other parts of the world, you're classified by your religion. Which religion do you belong to, and which faction of which religion do you belong to? In other parts of the world, it's the caste. Which caste do you belong to, or which tribe do you belong to? Identity is at the very core of the human life experience. And I think what spirituality makes us aware of is the human race is currently passing through a global identity crisis. And for me, that's the beginning of the solution, is answering this question, who am I? How do I see myself?
1: You've really helped me change the way I look at the world. Because, you know, I feel it's just all acquired identity and we're so absorbed into it that we've forgotten what the reality was. So thank you for, you know, bringing that up.
0: But we see also, you know, when there are disasters like the one we've had now, or just recently I was Sri Lanka, I was in Sri Lanka. And I was hearing about the tsunami and what happened after that. Whenever there are natural disasters, the best comes out of us. You know, people send food, clothes, medicine, tents. They don't think, hang on just a minute, what is the religion of those people who are suffering? What passport do they have? What is their skin color? At that moment, we step out of those ego identities and we think people are suffering. So we start cooperating, we start helping as a human family. But the only thing is, after a while, again, our consciousness falls back into ego identities. And then we start seeing each other as, what religion are you? What kind of passport do you have? Which group do you belong to? Spirituality means keeping alive our true eternal identity, which allows us to communicate and collaborate as friends and as a spiritual family.
1: I understand that you've been vested with the task of setting up centers in Oxford and Turkey. How was that experience? Because, I mean, venturing into a new place, doing something completely different. You know, when the world is walking south, you're walking north. So how was that experience?
0: It was great, that knowing that someone is walking north with me. And, you know, for us, it's, we see it as spiritual service or as seva. And it was easy, actually.
1: You know,
0: a lot of cooperation came along. But the important thing that I tried to keep in mind was that I am just an instrument.
1: Yeah.
0: This is not my job. We're not an employee of some company. But I'm an instrument that this task of spiritual service belongs to the big guy. You know, belongs to the divine energy. And what's important for me is I must have courage. I must keep the heart clean.
1: Right.
0: It means to be free from selfishness or ego-based desires. And have determination to see it through. And I would call this as the spiritual business plan for growth, is a clean heart, courage, and determination. And then the universe cooperates. Help comes from unexpected corners. And also important for me to be aware that by being part of this process of doing spiritual service, I need to grow at the same time. So it's not just about setting up centers, but I need to spiritually mature as I am doing this as well.
1: Which I think is something we often forget. I mean, we get so busy doing work or doing service on the outside that that goal of inner development just somewhere loses its worth.
0: Yeah, the result of that is then tiredness, exhaustion, and burnout.
1: And you feel lost again.
0: And this is why I enjoy... You know, one thing I enjoy very much is this balance of serving the world and serving yourself. They must be together. And even in the meetings we have, like recently we had a global meeting of teachers and instruments, the majority of that meeting is all about the self, self-change, spiritual growth. And then some part of it is plans, ideas, and projects for the future. But the most part is, you know, personal growth. And if that foundation is firm, then the rest will follow fairly easily.
1: Which is very much in contrast with any other worldly organization. Because plans, progress, expansion is the target of any meeting. And not so much the progress of the people involved.
0: If you look at how organizations work, and, you know, I do some work in the corporate field. It used to be that organizations would talk about plans, projects, logistics, all of that. And then more recently, people have been focusing on relationships between employees, employee and employer, how to fix relations, how to build teams. So they've reached that point of the importance of relationships to make a project work well. But the step they haven't yet reached, which some are beginning to reach, is how to have a good self-relationship. How can I manage my emotions? How can my relationship with myself be good? So my relationships with others can be good, so that the project can then
1: flourish,
0: be successful. Flourish.
1: And I've learned, in fact, through the course of these episodes, that meditation is, I mean, let's not keep the fancy definitions in view right now, but meditation is just connection with the self. I mean, we try and take out time to be with friends, to be with family, but we hardly ever take out time to be with ourselves. And meditation or spirituality or any kind of practice under this umbrella just keeps you intact, you know, in that place. Okay, this is my time, self-care, or who am I, self-awareness. So that aspect, I think, really comes out through meditation. Just like you've explained, and, you know, I mean, I'm just thinking aloud right now. So, wonderful. Yogesh, one thing. You say that you're an instrument. Now, being an instrument makes you feel very light. You're not pressured that, you know, I'm in this new country, I want to set up centers, I want to reach maximum number of people, even though there is no profit motive involved, but still there is no pressure because you feel like an instrument. Would you help us, I mean, my viewers and me, understand how we can use this idea of being an instrument even in our worldly duties? You know, when we deal with family, friends, or professional work, colleagues, how do we become an instrument and just do it very smoothly, the way you are doing it?
0: Yeah. Well, another word I would add to that is to be a trustee. You know, so a trustee means somebody who owns nothing, but yet is very responsible to take care of whatever it is. You know, you may be a trustee of a house or some object, for example. So let me take care of the duties and the responsibilities. But without the feeling of possessiveness or a sense of ownership. It is within that the pressure and the stress comes. So one of the ideas we learn in spirituality is this, that if you want to be free from burdens and stresses and heaviness, consider even your job to be a place where you don't just go to earn money, but a place where also you go to serve. Spiritually serve. Which means that through your behavior, through your face, through your vibe, you're giving happiness, you're giving peace, you're sharing well-being with others. And so in that sense, it's not just my office, my job, but my spiritual service place. That changes the whole game for you. And even with your home, don't consider your home just to be your home, but also consider it to be a place where you're there to spiritually serve. You're there to create an atmosphere of peace, of love, of positivity. So when people come to that home, friends, relatives, others, they feel good there. So it's all a question, I think, of consciousness. And how I consider myself to be. Who am I? And what am I doing wherever I am?
1: Indeed.
0: That changes everything. And I would just add this to this, that, you know, if you want to change anything in your life, you have to start by changing the way you see your life. So change of vision and change of attitude just gives a very different energy to the workplace and to the home. And then it's a place of service rather than my personal place.
1: Indeed. You make a very strong point here when you say that if you want to change your life, then you change the way you look at it. Would you elaborate that a bit more, please?
0: Yeah. We have this word we use in the spiritual language. There's the word lokik, which means of this world. And there's the word alokik, which means not of this world. So if I see somebody, if I use the example of family, for example, if you see your son or your daughter only as my son, my daughter, that's called a lokik or a very worldly view.
1: A limited view, I think.
0: Limited, because then you see somebody as your possession or as your property. And then problems will come in the relationship, especially when they become teenagers. But when you add the spiritual dimension, you are aware that, okay, at this moment we are father and daughter, or father and son, or mother and son or daughter. But additionally, we are also spirits. We are two souls who are traveling through the journey of life together. So when you see somebody first as a soul, as a spiritual energy, then it heals any relationship. The relationship of husband, wife, son, father, mother, uncle, all of those are the second level of relationship. The first level of relationship is our spiritual relationship. The soul-to-soul one. And if that relationship is resurrected, it creates harmony in the second level of relationship.
1: That's so scientific.
0: Yeah, there's a wonderful poem by my Khalil Gibran. I don't remember each word, but he says something like, your children are not your children.
1: Mm.
0: They come through you.
1: Mm.
0: Yeah. And do not try to make them like you, but allow them to live their own lives.
1: Mm.
0: It's a beautiful poem about understanding parenthood.
1: Sure.
0: And not try to own another human being, knowing that each soul has their own journey through time.
1: Indeed. Thank you so much, Yogesh. Thanks a lot for being with us and sharing the various experiments you've done with meditation, how you've really used spirituality and the powers of spirituality to maneuver through life in such a wonderful way. Thank you. Thank you.
0: Thanks for having me.
1: Thanks to all our viewers. I'm sure, just like myself, you are enriched with Brother Yogesh's experience, his extensive work as a spiritual teacher. And just like I take this, I would request you to take this along, probably note it down somewhere. If you want to change your life, you must change the way you look at your life. You must change your attitude towards life. That, I think, is something which is going to stay with me for very long. Thank you for being with us. We hope that you'll be able to imbibe great learnings from this episode. Thank you. Om Shanti.

these qualities which allow us to best rise to the challenge are love, mercy, and forgiveness.

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then you'll be able to have real feelings of mercy and love for others.